0: you and identify it for you, and you can realize which idol are you putting before your relationship with God.
1: Yeah, it says, you know, what are some of the false gods that we allow on the throne of our lives? What are some of the things that we put as the most important? You know, by definition, an idol is an image or representation of a god used as an object of worship, a person or a thing that is greatly admired, loved, and revered. So, you know, what are gods? What are idols?
0: It says one out of three people put family before God. 22% say their spouse is more important than their relationship with God. But, I mean, the good thing, 19% say God comes first in their life. So we're on the way up. Hopefully we can get farther up if you read this book.
1: A God, you know, is something we sacrifice for, and is something that we pursue. You know, anything that we place before God is considered an idol. So, I mean, you know, that could be anything. The time with our children, the time with our family.
0: College football.
1: Yeah, college football.
0: Golf every weekend.
1: Yeah, food.
0: Chicken wings.
1: The big screen TV that sits in your living room. There's something in the book, Bill, you read about that really struck home with you, that you liked about the idols.
0: Yeah, and this is from the book. It tells of when it hit him. It says, "I'll tell you the moment that convinced me we had a problem. A few years ago, one of my friends traveled to India on a mission trip. After he returned, he was excited to show me the pictures and tell me about his journey. It's always interesting to see the everyday lives of people from other cultures. My friend had a picture of what was essentially the family room of in an Indian home. The centerpiece, what we think of as the mantle on the hearth, featured a carved idol. He pointed out that every seat in the room was carefully arranged so that it was facing this idol. I shook my head sadly at the sight of a family with a false god at the very center of its world. A few hours later, I walked in the front door of my house and had a seat in my recliner. I grabbed the remote, turned on the TV, and kicked back in the chair. Suddenly it hit me. My eyes scanned the room slowly, and sure enough, every seat in our room was carefully positioned to face the 50-inch flat screen on my mantle."
1: Which good in a lot of homes, I'm sure, is an idol they worship. You know, you think about people that, I mean, get upset when the cable goes out. Well, I can honestly say that the big screen TV would not be an idol for me, because I'm not a big television person unless the college football game is on.
0: But the average American watches TV for 4.5 hours a day. That's not counting the video games that the teenagers are playing. So it's a big problem.
1: Yeah, I mean, there's a lot of idols out there that they fight for the battle of our heart. I mean, they want to win. And it's the thing that I think we really need to think about. Until we read the book, I did not think about, I mean, for family example. I mean, I never, ever, ever thought of family as being an idol until the way it was explained is that anything that you would give up, sacrifice for, do for, and put ahead of God is an idol. And most of us can say that our children fall into that category, our grandchildren, our spouses, and it's not
0: job, I mean, any numerous thing.
1: Well, I mean, you know, and it's not supposed to be that way. So, and you know, God gives us these things to enjoy, all the modern conveniences, we'll say, of the TV. He blesses us with our families, and we're supposed to love them, but when we put our family ahead of what God wants us to do, then it's an idol. And he gives a good example of that in the Bible when he talks about Abraham and Isaac. I mean, Abraham, you know, Isaac was the promise, and Abraham did not even hesitate. He went on to the mountain. He was going to sacrifice Isaac if he had to, because he knew that God would, he could raise Isaac from the dead, or he could provide another sacrifice. But I think what God was looking for in Abraham was the willingness to not put Isaac before him. And the obedience, right. To not put Isaac before him. So, I mean,
0: we all do it. And once you read this book, you realize we all do it. And that's where the book helped me. It helped me identify and realize that

0: this is what you're doing, and you need to stop it, because your walk with Jesus should be the most important thing in your life. I have no problem with my wife telling anybody that God comes before her husband. You know, I don't have a problem with that. She doesn't have a problem with me telling anyone that, you know, God comes first, Dana second, you know, or family second, and everything else, you know, second. I'm trying to get to that point to where everybody in the world can see that, you know, with that man there, God comes first. So this book really will help you on your walk with Christ.
1: You know, the Bible talks about us putting our water, you know, it talks about broken cisterns. And I'm going to read this because it really struck home with me when I was reading this part in the book. And it's very short. But it says, instead of looking to God as a source of comfort, we turn to food or mindless entertainment. Instead of looking to God as our source of significance, we turn to our careers and our accomplishments. Instead of looking to God as a source of security, we look to money and our investments. Instead of looking to God as our source of joy, we look to our spouse and our children. Instead of looking to God as our source of hope, we look to politicians and legislation. Instead of looking to God as our source of truth, we look to popular opinion and academic consensus. Those things we look to for help aren't necessarily bad and evil of themselves. In fact, God may use them to accomplish his purpose. But the question is this: have they become broken cisterns that we turn to instead of the living water? Am I putting my hope in something that doesn't hold water? So I think, go ahead, Bill.
0: I was just thinking, thirst no more. You know, thirst no more.
1: Right. You know, and it's so easy for us to put things on, you know, even the throne of our heart. We don't think we're putting them first. And then it's like, the Lord will let you know. My one of the things that I know that was an idol before God that he really dealt with me on was my love of reading. I read books constantly, but they were murder mystery books. And not that there's anything wrong with reading mystery, but what was happening with me in my personal walk was that I would read these books and save the very last little 5 or 10 minutes in the evening before I go to bed at night, you know, and read my Bible. And that's where it was letting me know, you know, I would come home and I would get all my work done and, you know, get supper done and the kitchen cleaned and then, you know, take my shower and go jump in bed and read my book. But I never really showed that kind of excitement to read God's Word. I was putting it last. And after I'd done read all I wanted and was tired and I knew that I had to do my devotion and, you know, and all. And God really, for months and months, finally took that desire away from me that I went a long time without reading any books.
0: Yeah, I think we both did because you quit bringing books home from the library. But anyway, in the book, it tells a story about a heavyset man. His idol was food. Well, he started replacing his food idol with walking. And while he was walking, he would get in the Word, he would pray, and he just, you know, developed a stronger relationship with Christ while he was walking. And eventually he started jogging, and then it turned into where he was running a mini marathon and then a full-blown marathon. And he got his weight under control because he started replacing the idols that were in front of his relationship with Christ. And he replaced it with a good habit versus, you know, another bad habit. So that's the key. You can't get rid of the idols completely. They're going to be in your life, but you can definitely replace them. Replace them with something that benefits your relationship with Jesus.
1: Well, right. So, you know, we think about that. We think about the things that are on the throne of our hearts. And I love where in this book Kyle talks about in their church, he says that seeing my faith life through the lens of idolatry has rebuilt my relationship with God from the ground up. As we've talked more about it, many in our church would say the same thing. Understanding the significance of this issue was a game changer for their church. Well, you know, I think about, you know, you can't help but give personal testimonies when you're going through stuff like this. And the fact of my love of reading became an idol to me. This book brought up many, many, many more things that were idols, you know, that people talk about in this world. So I don't know. I just know that our God's a jealous God, and he's not going to stand for anything to come before him.
0: It'll hurt your feelings, make you shake your head. Oh, and one real cool thing about the book and some of the chapters at the end of it, it's got those little squares that you can scan. I don't know what they're called, but it'll take you to a video on your smartphone. Yeah, you scan it with your smartphone, and then it takes you to a continuation of the story, but it's on your smartphone. I like that part of the book. It's pretty cool.
1: Well, we're getting close to finishing up this one, but I wanted to read something from the back of the book that I thought was pretty interesting that you might like. It says that by asking insightful questions, Eidelman reveals which false gods each of us are allowing on the throne of our lives. What do you sacrifice for? What makes you mad? What do you worry about? And whose applause do you long for? We're all wired for worship, but we often end up valuing and honoring the idols of money, sex, food, and the list goes on and on to keep us from the intimate relationship with God that we desire. So there's another testimony on the back here, which I thought was pretty cool, from Mike Huckabee. He's the former governor of Arkansas. And he says that Kyle will challenge even the most obedient Christians to relook at their relationship with Christ. And another one was from Lee Strobel. He says, don't just read this book, read it now. In these pages, liberation awaits.
0: And just like last month's book, not a fan. This book is by Kyle Eidelman, called God's at War. We really appreciate y'all listening. We hope you go out and get the book. One thing, if you've already got the book and have read it, get in contact with us. Let us know that how you like it and what you thought about it and all that. I mean, we enjoy getting comments from people, texts from people. It's all good. Just we hope you enjoyed the show, and we hope you get the book, and we hope it touches you as much as it touched us. Dana's got some closing comments.
1: So just remember, your heart is a battlefield, and idolatry isn't an issue. It is the issue. So I just leave you with one last question. What gods are at war in your life? Thank you for listening to Between the Pages today. God bless.
0: Yes, thank you all so much for listening. We really enjoy your comments, questions, anything y'all have. You know, get in touch with us. 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Thank you, and God bless.
1: Thank you for joining us for Between the Pages with Bill and Dana. We hope you enjoyed our book review. 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God bless.
2: Hey, coming up next, it's Heartbeats with Bill George and Bill Turner, and some of our friends telling inspirational stories about inspirational songs. Stay tuned. It's another beautiful day at CSRA, and this is Heartbeats. I'm Bill George, and here's my co-host, Bill Turner.
0: Good morning, Bill. How are you today?
2: Doing great today.
0: Well, I am really excited. I have a wonderful friend of mine. Her name is Twyla Ferguson, and she is here with us today. And I'm just super excited. Twyla, introduce yourself and tell us what your heartbeat is.
3: All right. Okay. Good morning, Bill and Bill. My name is Twyla Ferguson, and I'm the minister of music at Compass Christian Church on Highway 88, Hessebah, Georgia.
0: Amen.
3: Where my pastor is Tony Miller Sr. I had to put that out. And my heartbeat today is You Are My Strength by William Murphy.
4: Let's listen.
5: Say this tonight, you are my strength. Strength like no other. Strength like no other. Now lay your hands on yourself, say it reaches to me. The strength of God is reaching for you tonight.

0: Reaches.
1: Reaches.
0: Let's declare.

0: Amen. We're going to give him glory here. The song continues. Sometimes these songs are a little bit long for our show.
1: Yeah, so that takes our talking time away from us.
0: Because we do want to talk to Twyla. And we're so glad you're with us today.
2: It is an honor to be here.
0: Yes, I'm so glad that Bill brings his friends in once in a while just to prove that he has friends.
1: Amen. Amen. A pretty one at that.
0: Yeah.
2: Amen. Thank you.
1: He's beautiful inside and out.
2: Thank you, Bill. Thank you.
1: Well, Twyla, tell us why that's your heartbeat, sweetie.
2: Well, the reason why that is my heartbeat is because it spoke to my spirit. There's a lot of hurting people and people Amen. That are just really struggling and going through. And I perhaps was in, well, I was in a situation myself where I was in the valley. I was in my darkest hour. And that song came to my spirit and it just truly spoke to me. It was just saying, even though you're at the bottom right now, you're at your low moment, God is still your strength.
1: That's right.
2: You're at your weakest state right now, but God is still your strength. So I feel that God is just wanting me to tell everyone that even though you're going through trials and tribulations right now, he is still your strength.
1: Mm-hmm.
2: Just continue to look up to him and continue to call on him and to pull on him. He is always your strength. And so when I was looking up the song and just looking up the words, El Shaddai came to me. And El Shaddai, in other words, means he's the Almighty God. He's our God Almighty. He's all powerful. And he is going to destroy and get rid of all the situations that we go through. So that's the reason why that song was my selection. I just wanted to share a few things that I went through. And maybe this can encourage someone
1: Amen.
2: To not give up hope. And,
1: right.
2: and to just encourage them to go to the next level and continue on. Back in January of this year, I had went through some changes in my life,
1: mm-hmm.
2: Which led me to a place where I'd never been and that I hope no one ever have to go to. I was incarcerated for
1: right.
2: 3 days.
1: Right.
2: And,
1: been there, done that.
2: Okay. And, you know, and I looked at it as this. I was there for 3 days. I said, okay, one for the Father, one for the Son, and one for the Holy Spirit. Now,
1: Amen.
2: Do I encourage that type of thing? Or no, I do not. I wish no one would ever have to go there. But just so happened, I landed there, and I sat there, and I was feeling really down about myself, and God said, I said, okay, God, I'm in this situation now, so what do I do? And my pastor just preached something called Examine the Harvest. And God said, well, you glorify me.
1: Right.
2: And I said, okay. So I turned a bad situation around into something good to glorify our God. And so I listened to the stories of the ladies that was there and to their situations.
1: Mm-hmm.
2: And I just let them know that there's more to life than what they were doing or the situation that landed them there. And I just really spoke to them about Christ and how he loves them and how he wants better for them. But we know that the devil comes to kill, steal, and destroy. Mm-hmm. That's his job. But I was trying to just make sure that they understand that God is a God of hope. God is a God of just blessings. And he loves them and he wants them not in that situation. He wants them to come out and live the life that he died for.
1: Amen.
2: So that was just the reason why I really chose this song. Again, I could hear it real loud in my spirit and in my ears that, you know, God was, even though I was encouraging, I had the opportunity to encourage these ladies, God was also encouraging me.
1: Mm-hmm.
2: Jesus was, I know that he was there with me,
1: right.
2: even though I was going through. So again, people that, you know, just by listening to what these women were talking about, it gave me a sense of reality because
1: mm-hmm.
2: at times, sometimes we get in our lives and we don't really understand what other people are truly going through.
1: Right.
2: But by listening to these stories, these ladies, you know, they were really hurting and they're because of them acting out the way that they did, it landed them in that position.
1: Well,
2: so
1: I do want to say, your incarceration affected me the way you handled it.
2: Mm-hmm.
1: You took everybody's ammunition away from them.
2: Yes,
1: because
2: sir.
1: You put it out there.
2: Exactly.
1: Because everybody knows you can go to jail report and see anybody's picture.
2: Exactly.
1: You know, they can't hide nothing nowadays.
2: Yes.
1: And you went ahead and said it. You also mm-hmm. said that you were ministering to the women in cell block D and
2: That's
1: all that.
2: That's right.
1: So,
2: yes, sir.
1: I thought it was, I mean, it was wonderful to me. Mm-hmm. I was like, she just took everybody's ammunition away,
2: exactly.
1: putting it out there. And why not use it?
2: Yes, sir.
1: So,
2: you know, people are going to make whatever decisions about you, regardless if you're doing good or bad. And like you said, you know, at first, you know, I was kind of down on myself and I said, you know, how am I going to explain this? And God said, you don't worry about explaining
1: That's
2: it because
1: right.
2: you did what I wanted you to do while you was there. So, you know, for people that do know me, I did want to glorify God and let them know, yeah, I got myself in that situation, but God turned it around for the good. All this
1: right.
2: work out for the good. So, but yeah, I felt like I needed to tell everyone to first of all, get the shock out of the way.
1: Right.
2: And just glorify God. I just love God, and music is one way that he deals with me. And I just wanted him to just be truly glorified in the women's lives there. And I got a chance to really get to know some of the ladies, and hopefully we get to continue our relationship.
1: Right, I guarantee you, mm-hmm. you'll see something of that on down the, you know, it might be 10 years from now.
2: Yes,
1: and,
2: sir.
1: And walks this beautiful mm-hmm. woman that's fully made it, and she's thanking you for it.
2: Yep.
1: And you're like, oh, so, I mean, I'm a firm believer in that, because God does everything for a reason.
2: Yes, sir.
1: And if we make a mistake, he can manipulate everything to where that mistake turns into a blessing. So,
2: yes, sir. He sure does.
1: So.
2: And if that woman do come and see me, it's still not about me. It's still about
1: right.
2: God.
1: It's all
2: because
1: about God.
2: That means what was the seed that was sown has transformed right. someone's life. So, again, I give God all the glory.
1: And it just takes a little tiny seed. So.
2: Yes, sir. All it does is just takes a seed. So, again, for those that are maybe going through trials and tribulations and are struggling right now, and you just want to give up hope, don't give up hope. To continue to just read God's word and pull closer to God.
1: Amen.
2: You know, God does allow things for us to happen in order for us to get our relationship back closer to him and stronger with him. And just so happened that was the situation. And I'm just thankful and grateful.
1: Amen.
0: Amen. When you look at the Bible, you see how many of the people in the Bible that did great works after they'd been to prison, or they
1: right.
0: killed somebody, or they've done this or that. You know, the only
2: Absolutely.
0: Difference between what happened to you and happens to a lot of people is that yours was more open.
2: Yes, sir.
0: Everybody, a lot of other people is hidden. No one ever finds out about it. But
2: That's
0: it's
2: right.
0: still, in God's eyes, it's still the same thing. You
2: That's
0: know?
2: Right. So, it sure is.
0: So God just used you for his glory.
2: Amen. He definitely did. And the time that I was in there, he gave me a scripture, and it was 2 Corinthians 12:9, and he said, my grace is sufficient for thee, for my strength is made perfect in weakness. And it encouraged me. It gave me the strength to go through. I wasn't afraid. I truly depended and leaned on God and his
1: Amen.
2: Power and his strength to get me through that situation.
1: And it all worked out wonderfully.
2: And it all worked out wonderfully. God is allowing me to even just come here
1: right.
2: at WUCC and to just tell a little bit of my story and to tell how good God is
1: Amen.
2: And that he is faithful in what he says that he's going to do.
1: That's right.
2: Yeah.
1: Give a shout out to your church and your pastor and well, anybody you want to shout
2: okay.
1: out to.
2: Awesome. I just want to thank Compass Christian Church for their prayers and for their support. My pastor, Tony Miller Sr., I just want to thank you for just continually feeding us the word of God
1: Amen.
2: And encouraging us to do better and to go to the next level. And to my family, my mother, my father, my children, Darius, Raquel, Jeffrey, Jackie, and Janine. Got a big family. I just want to just say thank you, and I love you all. And again, I want to say thank you, Bill,
1: welcome.
2: For this opportunity at WUCC. And most importantly, I just want to thank God for this opportunity, because don't know where this going to lead.
1: Amen. So, it's going to open up a bunch of doors for you, sweetie,
2: amen.
1: I believe. So, and of course, me and Bill will help you all we can.
2: Yeah. So, I really appreciate this time.
0: Amen. That time went really super fast there.
1: Man, it was. Good. But I knew she'd do good.
0: Yeah.
1: Because I've been trying for, well, since the radio station came on air, I've been trying to get this woman out here.
2: Yes, he really has.
0: And this is just the beginning of something new. So.
2: Amen. I received that.
1: I was happy when I got the Facebook update. Bill, I'm ready. I was like, yes. Yes. So,
2: yeah.
1: Because I texted him like 2 seconds after I got out. I said, I got us a guest on Saturday.
2: Amen. That's awesome.
0: It's been a good Saturday. We had two other guests that we recorded for earlier.
1: It's
0: been a good Saturday.
2: Amen.
0: We're so glad to have you with us, and we're glad to have listeners listening to us. And Billy, got your final thought?
1: I just thank everybody for coming out today and recording with us. And God bless you. Thank you for listening. And this has been Heartbeats with Bill George and Bill Turner.
0: Amen.
2: Amen.
1: Thank you for tuning in to Heartbeats with Bill George and Bill Turner. If you would like to be on Heartbeats to share your song with us, please call 803-335-3131. Thanks for listening, and God bless.
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14: Hey, Em, have a seat for a second. 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
15: She's what? A Christian? I've known her for months. I didn't know that. Are you sure?
16: There should never be any doubt, my friend, about our relationship with God through Jesus Christ. This is Elizabeth George. We're not secret agents, no. Along with our friendliness and genuine concern and caring actions, we're to be bold. As a woman after God's own heart, we're to be outspoken about our faith in Christ. We should faithfully pray for the opportunity to introduce our friends to the Savior. We have no greater gift to give them than salvation through Jesus Christ. It was Paul's desire in Colossians 4 that God would open a door to declare Christ and declare him openly for gracious speech and the ability to know how to answer any questions. Reach out to those around you and speak out.

A prescription for panic is today's lesson from the Proverbs. Proverbs 12 and verse 25 says, anxiety in the heart of man causes depression, but a good word makes it glad. John 14 and 27 says, peace I leave with you, my peace I give you. Not as the world gives do I give to you. Let not your heart be troubled, neither let it be afraid. We live in uncertain times, in an uncertain world, a world where tragedy can befall anyone at any time. And we are members of an anxious society, a society in which the changes we face threaten to outpace our abilities to make adjustments. No wonder we sometimes find ourselves beset by feelings of anxiety and panic. At times, our anxieties may stem from physical causes, chemical imbalances in the brain that result in severe emotional distress, or relentless panic attacks. But oftentimes, our anxieties result from spiritual deficits, not physical ones. What we need is a higher daily dose of God's love, God's peace, God's assurance, and God's presence. And how do we acquire these blessings from our Creator? Through prayer, through meditation, through worship, and through trust. Remember today's lesson from the Proverbs, a prescription for panic. Anxiety in the heart of man causes depression, but a good word makes it glad. Proverbs 12 and verse 25.

Now we continue reading the words of Jesus Christ from the Bible, John 14:28. You heard that I said to you, I go away, and I will come to you. If you loved me, you would have rejoiced because I go to the Father, for the Father is greater than I. Now I have told you before it happens, so that when it happens, you may believe. I will not speak much more with you, for the ruler of the world is coming, and he has nothing in me. But so that the world may know that I love the Father, I do exactly as the Father commanded me. Get up, let us go from here. John chapter 15. I am the true vine, and my Father is the vine dresser. Every branch in me that does not bear fruit, he takes away, and every branch that bears fruit, he prunes it, so that it may bear more fruit. You are already clean because of the word which I have spoken to you. Abide in me, and I in you. As the branch cannot bear fruit of itself, unless it abides in the vine, so neither can you unless you abide in me. I am the vine, you are the branches. He who abides in me, and I in him, he bears much fruit. For apart from me, you can do nothing. If anyone does not abide in me, he is thrown away as a branch, and dries up, and they gather them, and cast them into the fire, and they are burned. If you abide in me, and my words abide in you, ask whatever you wish, and it will be done for you. My Father is glorified by this, that you bear much fruit, and so prove to be my disciples. Just as the Father has loved me, I have also loved you. Abide in my love. If you keep my commandments, you will abide in my love, just as I have kept my Father's commandments and abide in his love. These things I have spoken to you so that my joy may be in you, and that your joy may be made full.

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1: Hello, this is Henry Schaefer, and welcome to Old and New Testament Survey. It is a summary of the books of the Old and the New Testament. Now, what you're going to get here, you're going to get some unique insight concerning each book of the Bible, key verses that will just jump out at you and bring new revelation to you, relevant truth for today, some special notes that I have dictated and put in my Bible over the years that I have studied. Also, there's going to be a brief but comprehensive summary of each book. Now, you can also look for some wow moments of revelation of truth that we're going to give you. Now, if you're ready to start out on Old and New Testament Survey, come on and join us, man. We're going to have a great time studying the Bible together. Confident faith. Look at this one here. Daniel, the Apocalypse of the Old Testament, presents a surprisingly comprehensive sweep of a prophetic history. Now, this is something I want you to know. You need to know this just as a student of the Bible, this, what I'm getting ready to tell you. You need to know this, you need to grab a pencil out and need to start saying, I'm going to write this down. I've got to put this somewhere. Watch this here. And this could be even on if you're trying to do things licensing or if someone asks you this question, you need to know the answer. That makes sense? Mm-hmm. I'm going to tell it to you. After the introductory chapters of Daniel, they're written in Hebrew. Daniel all of a sudden switches to Aramaic, a language that starts off in chapters 2, goes all the way to chapter 7, to describe the future course of Gentile world powers. Then in chapters 8 and 12, Daniel reverts to Hebrew to survey the future of the Jewish nation under Gentile domination. So what he does, he starts out in Hebrew language, he shifts to Aramaic, written in Aramaic, and that was a common language of common people then. It wasn't Hebrew, it wasn't a Hebrew tongue, but it was a language they knew. So it was a common, so he's speaking to Gentile people. Now he's still speaking to everybody, but the language changes. It's like if I'm here talking, but I'm talking to everybody, and then just say there's some Spanish people in here, and all of a sudden I start speaking in Spanish. Well, I'm all talking to all of y'all, but I'm really speaking to the people who understand Spanish. You know what I mean? They say, hey, he's talking my language. He's talking about me. That's what he's doing here. When he's writing, he's shifting languages like that. So the Bible is written in three languages. What are the three languages? You go to Hebrew is one of them. Aramaic's the other one. What's the other one? Greek. So a lot of people say it's Hebrew and it's Greek. Only a small portion, it's only in the book of Daniel, is written in what? Aramaic. Now, so there have been... So let's talk about the language. You know, it's a different language, right? So I was preaching here one day, and I don't know what I was preaching about. Most people don't know what I was preaching about anyway, so it didn't really don't matter, does it? But I started speaking in tongues. Whatever was happening, I was speaking in tongues. And I don't know how long I spoke in tongues, and I was preaching, I was speaking in tongues. Well, when it went to YouTube, okay, it's on YouTube. Uh-oh. Right? So here's what happens. As I am speaking in English, it's interpreting on YouTube in English. You know what I mean? My words are popping up. When it got to that part where I was speaking in tongues, you know what popped up? Speaking in an Aramaic language.
2: Wow. Oh my gosh.
1: That's what popped up. He's speaking some type of an Aramaic language.
2: Oh my.
1: And then when I stopped, it went back to English. Into that. I went, isn't that crazy, everybody? Isn't that crazy? So my language is some kind of what? Aramaic language. And YouTube translated it and say, I don't know what he's saying, but it's in Aramaic. That's what he's speaking in. All right, that's crazy, isn't it? I don't know. So y'all think about that. All those people. They said, yeah, right. Anyway, I saw that. I thought it was pretty amazing. Okay, so the theme of God's sovereign control in the affairs of world history clearly emerges and provides comfort for the future church. So we're in a time frame that we know that, hey, this thing's going to turn out all right, everybody. Mm-hmm. The Bible tells us so. It's going to be all right. The Babylonians, the Persians, the Greeks, the Romans. Now, one of the things, when we ever get ready to study this here, you're going to look at Babylon, and was gold, Persians was silver, Greeks was bronze, and then Rome was more like steel, you know, iron, steel. You know what I'm talking about? But when you start looking at their, country and their cultures, you go find that Babylon did a lot of things with gold. Persia was silver. They invented silver coins, so a lot of their stuff was done in silver. The Greeks was done in bronze. They had bronze swords, bronze shields. You know, you got to realize the metals are getting better, stronger. Then after they pass off the scene, who comes on the scene? The Romans do, but they come in with their iron swords and different things. One was able to overturn the other. But when you start looking at all of these, when you study them in depth, that the metal, the animals that are used to depict them, like Greece had the leopard. Was it four wings? Right. Leopard had four wings. And why was it? When you look at, is that on there? The leopard with four wings. It's used. Y'all, do y'all see it on there?
3: Yeah.
1: Somebody. So the leopard with four wings represents who? Greece. And that was who was the one who overthrew the known world? Alexander the Great. He overthrew the known world at that time. I think he was 30 something years old when he died. There were no more worlds to conquer. The reason why his is used as a leopard is because he conquered the world so fast. I mean, that's why it was used. He was faster than any of the rest. He did it quickly. He got over the... And then the four wings represents the four generals that were under him. That after he died, his kingdom was divided up into four different places that his generals did. So every one of these things are so symbolic. If you don't have time just to sit here and tell them all and what all does it mean and everything, that's why it's almost like you have to do an individual study. But I thought the band did such a great job as an overview of world history and everything, putting it all together. And even when you look at the feet of the last kingdom, is that on there? Yeah, look at the feet of the last kingdom. What does it say there? The last days? What does it say? Iron and clay will not mix. Well, if that's the old Roman Empire, that would be over in the Rome area in Europe. Okay, so we look over there that they're all not Europeans, and especially now that you have what coming into the country? Being flooded with Muslims. So now when it talks about that iron and clay will not mix, it's not so much necessarily even talking about that the people won't mix, you know, that won't come together, but it's almost like religiously they won't mix. Is that you have one religion that is Christianity, and you have another religion that's Muslim, and they won't mix. See what I'm talking about? So there's a lot that you can say about all of these, and that's where the detailed study comes in. That makes sense? So it's crazy stuff, isn't it? But that's what I like, and I started thinking, man, this is so good, and you got so much in it. It's rich. Daniel is rich from where a lot of people have put their ideas out. And everything. And then another thing is from the date when Jesus was crucified is the years are exactly mapped out in here, where it shows that time frame at, that they know from this time frame to when Messiah would come until he would be killed and crucified is in the book of Daniel. Those years are there. You can see them. And then, of course, we're in the 70th week of Daniel. We're getting close to it anyway. You know, being the 7 years of tribulation, that 3.5 years. So there's a lot going on there. You need to be able to talk about it in a rational way so that people can. I'm not saying you have to be a Bible scholar, but you need to know certain bullet points. I think it was yesterday, we were at work and somebody on the news said, well, Iran, we're sending a warship over to Iraq and Iran. And I had someone says, Henry, what's going on? when all that's going. I said, well, let me tell you what's happening. You got Ezekiel 38 and 39. You got all of this here going. They said, what? I said, yeah, that's what the Bible's talking about in the last days. So they use you as a, okay, he is the walking Bible. So when we have a question, we're going to go ask him. You know what I mean? That's it. So you got to have some answers to them. And again, they caught me off guard. They say, is May significant in the Bible? And I'm going, no. It ain't got nothing. No, he ain't nothing mad about it. So does it have anything to do with Israel? I said, oh, yeah, it's got a lot to do with Israel. Then I was able to tell him about May 14th, 1948. I said, oh, yeah, man, that's a lot going on. So look at this one here. Pardon me. Another theme in this book is the emphasis on separation to God, with Daniel as the ultimate example, from his decision not to eat the king's food to his refusal to pray to the king. Daniel displayed such uncompromising spirit that spectacular opportunities were open to God's to display the power on Daniel's behalf. Now, look at this here. You know, you got to think about this here. Well, why did Daniel get thrown in the lion's den? So let's do this here. So let's think about it, put it together in our mind. So now we got one king that's setting him up over the kingdom. You heard he was set up over all the kingdom, then Shadrach, Meshach, and Abednego. Now all of a sudden, they're going to throw him in the lion's den. What happened? Something happened big time for him to go from that to they're going to throw him in the lion's den. So when you look at this one here. You see what happens up here. You see that this Babylonian Empire goes off the scene under Daniel's life. Remember, he's the one that's saying that, can somebody interpret this handwriting on the wall? Yeah. Right? Yeah. So they call him in, because none of them could do it, so they call him in.
3: Right.
1: And while he is telling them that you've been weighed in the balance and found in wanting, that at that very moment in time, that the Persians are on the outside of the city of Babylon, and they had diverted the river, so it was surrounded with a moat, river around it. The Persians had diverted the water into a marsh and lowered the water around the city and the gates and everything. When the water got so low, it was like walking across the Savannah River when they take the dike down. So the whole army was able to walk under the gates and go right on in at that very time. See what I mean? Well, when they took over, Belshazzar and all them are killed, and they've done away with, but they don't get rid of Daniel. Daniel, you don't get rid. I mean, how are you going to operate this place? You don't get rid of Daniel, but all of a sudden, what happens here in this book right here? Daniel is now thrown in the lion's den. See right there? You have another king coming on that don't like him. Doesn't like what he's doing, because the other king is dead now. So now he's got to prove himself. God's got to prove himself to that one. So when you start looking at the book, and if you don't see the timeline, say, why is he thrown in the lion's den? What did he do? Well, another king came on the scene. So God's got to prove to him. Is this all right, everybody?
4: Yeah.
1: it puts it together for you so you understand.
3: Yeah. Yeah.
1: God's got to prove it to that king.
3: Yeah.
1: As well, through the lion's den. And things like that. So you can see that there are four elements in the message of Daniel. First of all, God is what? He's all-knowing. Say, he's all-knowing.
5: All-knowing.
1: He can even predict the future events, and he reveals some of those secrets to his prophets. Second, God rules over human affairs. Say that. God rules over human affairs. And doesn't mean that God doesn't give us choices. But I will say this here, you can't do but choose what God wants you to happen. That's crazy, ain't it?
5: Yeah.
1: You can't do but what God wants you to do, but you still freely chose. That's crazy, isn't it? Third, evil will ultimately be overcome.
3: Amen.
1: Although God's army enemies may get the upper hand at times in history, the final chapter has not yet been written. I think Donald Trump needs to hear that, doesn't he?
4: Mm-hmm. Yeah.
1: Got all these people trying to get him out, and something to,
3: amen,
1: you know. Don't worry about it; it'll be all right.
3: Amen.
1: God will come out the victor, and And finally, the fourth message, God's Messiah Jesus is vital to his plan for the world. Daniel had an he had a revelation to the mystery of redemption that was given in this here. So God rules in the kingdom of men. God cares for his own and the superiority of God's kingdom. That's what the book of Daniel is all about. So I think it's pretty amazing. We need to study it. We need to look at it. And so when you go through what I have written in my Bible, let's go through that tonight. Go through some of the things. I don't know how much you've got marked up in the book of Daniel. A lot of people like this. So tell me, where does the Aramaic begin in the book of Daniel? Goes all the way through what?
3: 2:7.
1: Okay. Well, I guess the very first thing I can show you that really sticks out to me, I want you to look at this one here. It's in the very first chapter. Chapter 1, verse 2. Look what it says. Verse 1. Nebuchadnezzar, king of Babylon, unto Jerusalem, he besieged it.

0: what I mean? So that's just one, that's the first thing that jumps at you, that already that God is sovereign over those kind of things as well. Let's look at this one here. I'm going to go over to chapters. Of course, there's the handwriting on the wall, chapter 5. Handwriting's on the wall. Verse 6, and the king's countenance was changed, and his thoughts troubled him, so that his joints of his loins were loosed, and his knees smote one against the other. Fear entered that man when that happened right then. Look at this one here, chapter 17. They said, here's, if you can tell me, I'm going to reward you. See, tell me what this means. Nobody could tell Belshazzar what this meant, this writing. So he said, call Daniel. I want to know. Look at what he says here. Verse 17, and Daniel answered and said before the king, let thy gifts be to thyself, and give thy rewards to another. I do not want any rewards for doing what I'm getting ready to tell you. I'm not doing this for money, in other words. I've got that under. He's saying, keep the offering. But I have the message. See what I mean? Keep the offering, keep your money, but I got the message and I'm going to deliver it. You see, that was God testing him. That was God still testing him. And even when we get to the point to where we talk about Daniel in the lion's den, Daniel was a young man. Some say 17, 18, 19. But by the time that we get to where he's thrown into the lion's den, and it's here, he's 80 or 90 years old. That's how much time has passed when all these years that have passed into his life. He's an old man. See what I mean? So you think about Daniel even as he's passing through. No, he's not that old. Yes, he's aged with it. As time has come through, he's aged as well. So if they were in Babylonian captivity for 70 years, see what I'm getting at?
1: Yeah.
0: And some of them went home, then you can still see where he was an old man by the time the end of the book of Daniel takes place. Somebody said, I didn't know that. You know what I mean? So he's learned a lot, but here's the thing, even in that, that's what I wanted to show you here in this chapter right here, that God was still testing his character. I'm not, you know, I've already been in high places before. You know, I've already been ruler over all this and everything here. And he says, if you will tell me, I'll reward you as well. You keep your money, ain't no big deal. But I got the message, I'm going to tell you what it is. You've been waiting to balance and found wanting. Wow. And I got it here in my Bible. Look at it, it's here. 538 B.C. I got Daniel. I got him at that time. Daniel is 30. He's 83 years old right here at chapter 6. But I wrote that in my Bible. So that helps me tell the story, me to remember the story. He's 83 years old at chapter 6. He's an old man. Ain't that crazy?
2: Mm-hmm.
0: Then as we go on through, I'm up to chapter 7, Daniel's vision of the four beasts. So I've got all this stuff written in, you know, all of this stuff written in there in my Bible. I'm gonna flip back one just to show you how much I've got in here. If you go back to chapter 2, in verse 38, thou art the head of gold. And he talks about the kingdom of brass, kingdom of iron, partly strong. Like in the left side of my Bible, I have written 612 B.C., Babylonian Empire, 538 Medo-Persian Empire, 330 B.C., Greek Empire, 322 B.C., and you got 63 B.C., the Roman Empire comes on this. I mean, it don't mean anything, but when you start studying this, I don't know why they don't. I'm sure they do a Bible like that, but I don't know. But all that information in there means a lot to me when I'm studying the Bible. Y'all ready? We flip it on through. Then you can get over to chapter 9, verse 24. We're talking about the 70th weeks are determined upon thy people, the holy city, to finish the transgression, to make end of sins. You can look at like verse 26 all the way down to verse 27.

0: And after 84 shall Messiah be cut off, but not for himself and the people of the prince. So when I look at this here, I'm looking at Ezekiel. I've got written in here, Ezekiel 38 and 39, the Antichrist is revealed after the battle of Gog and Magog. All this is pieced together here. That those two verses has a lot to do with it. Revelation 3:22, verses 4 to 1.
1: Revelation what? I'm sorry.
0: Revelation 3:22, all the way Revelation 4:12. What's that going on? Ain't nobody above us, are they? There's demons come out in the name of Jesus. So you can also look at Antichrist revealed. It talks about it over here in Daniel chapter 11, verse 21. It says, "And in his estate shall stand up a vile person, to whom they shall not give the honor of the kingdom, but he shall come in peaceably and obtain the kingdom by flatteries. And with the arms of the flood shall they be overflown from him, and shall be broken down, yea, also the prince of the covenant. And after the league made with him, he shall work deceitfully. He shall come up and shall become strong with a small people. He shall enter peaceably, even upon the fattest places of the providence. And he shall do that which his fathers have not done, nor his fathers' fathers. He shall scatter among them the prey, the spoil, the riches, yea. And he shall forecast his devices among the strongholds, even for a time." Look at verse 37. In the same chapter, it talks about Antichrist. Well, let's just do it here at verse 34. "Now when they shall fall, they shall be hoping with a little help, but many shall cleave to them with flatteries. And some of them of understanding shall fall, to try them, to purge them, to make them white, even as to the time of the end, because it is yet an appointed time." Verse 36. "And the king shall do according to his will." Look at verse 37. This is a good one. It's about Antichrist. "Neither shall he regard the God of his fathers." So just say he's a Muslim. He's going to disregard the God of his fathers. Whatever religion he is, even if he's a Christian, he's going to disregard the God of his fathers. See what I'm getting at? He's going to do something. "Nor the desire of women." Look at what he says. He'll not have a desire for women. "Nor regard..."
2: Well, hello, Henry Schaefer here again as your Bible teacher and the host of the program Old and New Testament Survey. I hope you've enjoyed the program. 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If you've got any comments or got any questions, look forward to seeing you again. God bless.
3: Good morning. This is Evangelist T.D. Schaefer
4: and Sister Rose Schaefer.
3: We welcome you to Light of the World Ministry, light in the dark world, with the power of God's true word and God's true light, Jesus Christ, the true light. With an open heart and an open mind, let's move right on in to today's message and hear what God has for us today. God, I feel freedom here in the house of the Lord. Amen?
5: Amen.
3: Amen. But as right now, let's hear what the Lord has for us today. Amen. The title of the message is God is a reality and not man-made. Amen. You know, we are living in a world of where people don't believe in God. Do you believe that? That we're living in the world where people don't believe God? I'm telling you right now, I mean, this is the way people are right now, that they want to run around, they say they believe in God, but they want to put limitations on God, is what they want to do. Amen?
5: Amen.
3: Amen. But see, that's what they want to do, just put limitations on them right now. But see, the thing of it is, my God is not a God that you can put limitations on. And some people make them up. Some people want to make them up and just say that God is, some people want to make take God up and they want to use them when they want to use them, and when they get done with them, they want to put them on the shelf is what they want to do. They want to reach up and take God off the shelf and use them when they need them. No, I'm here to tell you, there's some people tell me, they more or less say, I got to be in reserve to do what God wants me to do. I'm here to tell you, I didn't know God started having reserve. I'm in God's army, amen. I'm in this thing for the long haul. I'm not in here to be put on the shelf. God will put you on the shelf in a minute, I'm telling you. But I don't want to be put on the shelf. I don't want to be one sitting over there and start collecting dust or nothing like that, amen. Because I know I'm serving a reality God. His name is Jesus Christ, amen. And that's who I'm going to serve, is His name only is what I'll do.
1: Amen.
3: But see, but God is a reality, and God is real. And there are those who know that God is a reality, and there are those who are unaware. You know, there was just like a man that, one of our brothers that's on the radio that me and Sister Rose is on, and his name is Brother Ricky Enloe. And I'll never forget a mission that I heard that he talked about. And it was about how men would take and idolize something and make a god with what they would do. He said back in the day that they would go out into the woods and they would find the log, and they would take this log and they'll take it home and they'll carve it out. They'll carve it the way they want to carve it. And then when they're done with it, they'll set it up on a mantle or on a shelf or on a table or something and start worshiping that to be their God. See, that is a man-made God is what that is. And you know, Brother Ricky Enloe, he spoke that long time ago, and that still sticks to me from this day. That man would take that and do that. They would take something in their life. Listen to what I'm trying to tell you. Some people will take things in their life and they will make it their God. Somebody can take a woman can take a man and put it in their life, and that could be their God. Some man can take a woman and put it in their life, that could be their God. Somebody could be on drugs, and that could be their God. Somebody could be on nicotine or cigarettes or whatever you want to call, chewing tobacco, whatever. I'm just covering anything right now. That could come to be your God is what it could be. You know what got to be my God one time? That I worked on a job for a long time, and I had a lot of connection. I had a lot of connection where people would want me to come and work on their house. They would call me up. I said, it could be 2 or 3 months if I could get a house. I don't care how long it takes. But put my name down on your list, because I had that good of a reputation. I stayed so busy, I was putting that got to be my God. And then when I started serving the Lord, I still let that be my God. Then I said I started on Sundays, and I was working and on Sundays and all doing that because I felt like I had to do it. But see, the thing of it was that come to be my God. But God let me know that He's a reality God. He let me know I didn't need to work on Sundays. He said He'll take care of all my supplies. He'll take care of all my needs. But I got to take care of Him. I got to take care of His house. I got to take care of bringing God's word to God's people. They call me Evangelist TD on the radio. Evangelist is the one that reaches out where others can't reach out. Brother Maddox is a pastor of this church, but I am Evangelist. I go out into the highways and the byways. Do you know where you come from? You come from the highways and the byways is where you come from. People on Facebook, there's a lot of you out there right now. You come from the highways and the byways. I come from the highways and the byways because nobody cared about me the way I felt. I feel like nobody cared that I made things to be my God. But I'm here to tell you tonight, we're serving a reality God. His name is Jesus Christ. But there's people that are so unaware of Him today.
1: Yes.
3: It says right there in 1 John 4:6 right there, we are of God. He who knows God hears us. He who is not of God hears not us. Hereby know we the spirit of truth and the spirit of error. Those are those who accept Christ and the cross is God's little children. Amen. I'm telling you right there, who accepts Christ and the cross is God's little children. And we are those who accept Him. Amen. I mean, I hear Him, I accept Him, and He accepts me. Amen. That's the way this relationship is supposed to work. See, that's like me and Sister Rose, we started dating. She had to accept me, and I had to accept her. And then when we got married, she had everything that she didn't like about me. She had to accept. And everything I didn't like about her, I had to accept, because there was something greater than all the things that I didn't like. It was the love of her that is what I liked. And I wanted to be with her and wanted a connection with her. See, that's the way Jesus Christ is with you right there. There's a lot of things that Jesus Christ don't like in you right now. But the one thing He wants you is the love of you. And all these little things at the other end, He says, I will work those little things out. They're nothing to me. But the thing of it is to get you to the point that let me come into your heart. Let me be the Lord of your life. Let me be the love of your life. And all this other trash behind, I will take care of that in my due time. Let me take care of it. Don't you take care of it. Whatever got to be a God in your life, He says, I will take care of that God. Because He is Lord your Lord, and He is Kings of Kings tonight. Amen?
1: Amen.
3: Praise the Lord. And the ones that does not hear God or hear us, they are of the world and don't want to hear the truth. They don't want to hear the truth. I mean to tell you right there, there's people right now does not want to hear the truth of Jesus Christ. They rather for me to come in here tonight, give you a pat of puff, meshes or a cookie Kool-Aid sermonette. That's what they rather have. They rather have John 3:16. God so loved the world that He gave His only begotten Son. Whosoever believeth in Him shall not perish, but have everlasting life. And say, I'll see you next Friday. No, the thing of it is, we done heard enough of John 3:16. We need to know that Jesus Christ is the Lord of our life, because the ones that believe it in John 3:16, that's good. But I'm here to tell you, you still got gods in your life. You need to break some of those gods out and start hearing the truth of Jesus Christ. Those who know that God is real are ordinary people with extraordinary, listen, ooh, I used a big word, extraordinary testimony.
1: Yes.
3: I'm here to tell you right now, if you're a child of the King, you got an extraordinary testimony. And one night we're going to have a testimony night in here. I got a testimony. That was like I was at somebody's house the other day working. They were sitting in there. We was over there, and I'm here to tell you right now. He was telling me, he said, I loved your testimony. When you give your testimony, I love it. But see, that's letting you know that you have a testimony. No matter what you're doing, somebody's listened and done heard and will bring it back to your memory. It ain't got to be that I'm in a pulpit. Somebody comes up and says, I love your testimony. No, does little old me, just a servant of Jesus Christ, praise God for that. Amen. I mean to tell you, that's the kind of testimony that you must have. Amen. Let it follow you wherever you may go. Those who know that God is real are ordinary people. They know that God is present with them and walks with them every step they take. They know their safety. Listen, they know their safety is harbored in the presence of God, the presence of the truth. Amen. You know, that's just like you talking about a harbor. That's like Pearl Harbor. You take Pearl Harbor right there. We know what happened more back in 1941, whenever it was, D-77, 1941. All those ships was right there in that harbor. They felt safety. They felt secure. Then all of a sudden, see, the thing of it was, they let the guard down. Because they figure, we over here fighting Germany. This is where the battle's at. But we don't see no arms way over here. And all of a sudden, the enemy comes in and destroys just about the whole fleet sitting right there in Pearl Harbor. It's supposed to be a place of safety. But I'm here to tell you right now, that's the way we are. We're supposed to be in the harbor of the shelter of Jesus Christ.
5: Amen.
3: The protection of Him. And just to know, don't let your guard down. Because the moment you let your guard down, you have opened up the portway to let something come in and try to destroy you. Even though you're in the harbor of Jesus Christ, you just must stand on the truth of Jesus Christ, knowing who He is. And what is now getting this lady says, I'm the same yesterday and today and forever. He's the same God for them that took care of them in the wilderness. He's the same God that's taking care of me now. He's the same God that's going to take care of my children, my grandchildren, if he tarries off. He's the same God that I'm putting my trust in, that I'm hauling my ship in. And his name is Jesus Christ, because there's truth in the name of Jesus Christ. The Spirit of truth is the Holy Spirit who leads us into all truth, which refers to Jesus Christ and Him crucified. You must believe that Jesus Christ is who He is. And you must believe that He was crucified for you. If you don't believe He was crucified for you, you have done missed the big picture. Amen. I'm here to tell you right now, I said it once before, I'll say it again. Somebody looked at a picture a long time ago. Napoleon, he said right there, he was exiled on an island. And he said right there, and he looked at a map every day. I'm here to tell you. He looked at a map on the wall, and he walked by, and there was a one little red spot right there. He says, if it wasn't for that place right there, I could have ruled the world. And that place was England, is what it was. He said, if it wasn't for them, I could have ruled the world. I'm here to tell you right now, the devil is looking at a red spot today. He is looking at Calvary. He is looking at the cross. And he said, if it wasn't for the blood that stained that old rugged cross, I could have ruled the world. I'm here to tell you right now, we must believe that he was crucified for each and every one of us tonight. I'm here to tell you, people on Facebook, he was crucified for you. You must believe that today in the name of Jesus Christ. And it also tells us in Isaiah 43:10, you are my witness, says the Lord, and my servant, who I have chosen, that you may know and believe me and understand that I am He. Before me there was no God formed, neither shall there be me after me. He's letting you know, no matter what your gods may be in your life, He's got a better plan for you. I'm here to tell you right now, God's got a better plan for each and every one of you right now. God wants you to be the head and not the tail, is what He wants you to be. He's letting you know, you can take whatever wood carving you want, you can take whatever your God may be right now, and you better throw that stuff away and start believing in Jesus Christ, knowing that He will take care of every need that's in your life. He can break every bondage, everything in your life tonight. We are God's little children, and we are witnesses, and that He is the only God, and He is the truth that we all should seek after.
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11: 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Therefore do not be partners with them. For you were once darkness, but now you are light in the Lord. Live as children of light. For the fruit of light consists in all goodness, righteousness, and truth. And find out what pleases the Lord. 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
16: Now we're getting killed.
1: Yeah, well, Kyle's not here.
16: How come?
1: Kicked off the team. Didn't Tim tell you? Kyle and some other kids got caught drinking beer in the park a couple of nights ago.
16: Really?
1: Yeah. 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He's out for the season.
16: Come on, it's a first offense, right?
1: That we know of. 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
19: So I wanted to talk with you and your mom today, Lily, because some people at school have noticed changes going on with you, and we're concerned.
20: Like what? Who?
19: Some of your friends, teachers. It sounds like you've lost interest in a lot of things lately. You're hanging with new friends.
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19: 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So what do you say? 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

changing for the better. Today's daily walk through the Bible is found in Ezekiel 36:26. I will give you a new heart and put a new spirit in you. If we sincerely want to change ourselves for the better, we must start on the inside and work our way out from there. Lasting change doesn't occur out there. It occurs in here. It occurs not in the shifting sands of our own particular circumstances, but in the quiet depths of our own hearts. Are you in search of a new beginning, or, for that matter, a new you? If so, don't expect changing circumstances to miraculously transform you into the person you want to become. Transformation starts with God, and it starts in the silent center of a humble human heart, like yours. Charles Swindoll said, "More often than not, when something looks like it's the absolute end, it is really the beginning." Again, the scripture for today's daily walk through the Bible says, "I will give you a new heart and put a new spirit in you." Ezekiel 36:26.

Now we continue with our reading from the Word of God at the beginning of 2 Timothy chapter 4. I solemnly charge you in the presence of God and of Christ Jesus, who is to judge the living and the dead, and by his appearing in his kingdom. Preach the word, be ready in season and out of season. Reprove, rebuke, exhort with great patience and instruction. For the time will come when they will not endure sound doctrine, but wanting to have their ears tickled, they will accumulate for themselves teachers in accordance to their own desires, and will turn away their ears from the truth, and will turn aside to myths. But you, be sober in all things, endure hardship, do the work of an evangelist, fulfill your ministry. For I am already being poured out as a drink offering, and the time of my departure has come. I have fought the good fight. I have finished the course. I have kept the faith. In the future there is laid up for me the crown of righteousness, which the Lord, the righteous judge, will award to me on that day. And not only to me, but also to all who have loved his appearing.

2 Timothy 4:9. Make every effort to come to me soon, for Demas, having loved this present world, has deserted me and gone to Thessalonica. Crescens has gone to Galatia, Titus to Dalmatia. Only Luke is with me. Pick up Mark and bring him with you, for he is useful to me for service. But Tychicus I have sent to Ephesus. When you come, bring the cloak which I left at Troas with Carpus, and the books, especially the parchments. Alexander the coppersmith did me much harm. The Lord will repay him according to his deeds. Be on guard against him yourself, for he vigorously opposed our teaching. At my first defense, no one supported me, but all deserted me. May it not be counted against them. But the Lord stood with me and strengthened me, so that through me the proclamation might be fully accomplished, and that all the Gentiles might hear, and I was rescued out of the lion's mouth. The Lord will rescue me from every evil deed, and will bring me safely to his heavenly kingdom. To him be the glory forever and ever. Amen. Greet Prisca and Aquila and the household of Onesiphorus. Erastus remained at Corinth, but Trophimus I left sick at Miletus. Make every effort to come before winter. Eubulus greets you, also Pudens and Linus and Claudia and all the brethren. The Lord be with your spirit. Grace be with you. Find out more about this little ministry with a big message by visiting our website, theword.info. 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

0: Son, let's build that birdhouse.
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0: Sure, hold the nail and hit it in. 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
1: Okay.
0: Now take aim and...
1: Dad, remember the third commandment. 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Oh. When we do, we show disrespect. Okay, Dad?
2: Fine, son.
1: Can I go play now?
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Look up and move on is today's lesson from the Proverbs. Proverbs 14 and verse 10 says, the heart knows its own bitterness, and a stranger does not share its joy. Ephesians 4 and verse 31 and 32 says, all bitterness, anger, and wrath, insult, and slander must be removed from you, along with all wickedness. And be kind and compassionate to one another, forgiving one another, just as God also forgave you in Christ. Are you mired in the quicksand of bitterness or regret? If so, you are not only disobeying God's word, you are also wasting your time. The world holds no reward for those who remain angrily focused upon the past. It may be hard to forgive, but it is harder still to be enslaved to anger and hurt from things long past. If there exists even one person, alive or dead, against whom you hold bitter feelings, it's time to forgive. Or if you are embittered against yourself from some past mistake or shortcoming, it's finally time to forgive yourself and move on. Hatred, bitterness, and regret are not part of God's plan for your life.